0: Budevla. Tuszán igen látja. Jaj, de sokáig. Igen, Janes.
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0: And a very good morning, everyone, and welcome to Morning Music Vitamins on this King's birthday long weekend. And a very good morning to Ziggy. Hello.
1: Hello, Dieter, and good morning to all our listeners. I hope you are well. I just woke up with a sore throat this morning, but I'm here and I will survive. I know that.
0: Of course you will survive. You're a tough little girl.
1: Oh, for that little, thank you. Girl also. No, it's all right. You know how that is in the morning. It feels a bit strange, but, God.
0: It seems to go around. It's the time of the year, isn't it? Yes.
1: Yeah, so I'm not spreading any germs. I will be very, very careful here.
0: Of course you will be. All right. Now, you got anything planned for the program?
1: I've got something about World Cup fever.
0: Uh-huh.
1: You know, the World Cup is starting on the 11th.
0: Starting slowly to fever.
1: Then there's something coming up at Carrick Hill. And also, you might remember we spoke about the churches here in Adelaide.
0: Yes.
1: How many we still got and which one were converted. I found something about that as well.
0: Excellent.
1: So I will tell a little bit about that. And we see how far we get with this.
0: You know, in regards to the churches, I sometimes get a little bit annoyed, because we always get called the city of churches, the city of churches. And a lot of broadcasters kind of say this.
1: Mm-hmm.
0: And I get, oh, come on. I mean, you know. Especially when there's A-League soccer on, which I like to watch, you know, and the commentators from interstate always, Adelaide, the city of churches, and I thought, oh, stop it. But it's good that you bring this up.
1: I will tell you how many, our listeners as well, how many churches we've got in Adelaide. You will be surprised. I could ask you now, what do you think, how many we have got, but we leave that for later.
0: Leave it for later. All right, let's have some music vitamins first, and the Mamas and the Papas starting us off. And they had a hit song called Monday, Monday.
1: Oh, yes.
0: And guess what is today? Monday, Monday.

0: And that was a song from the great American country band, the Mavericks. And the song was called Recuerdos. And yeah, before the Mamas and the Papas, a song from the 60s, Monday. I was just telling that Ziggy, I was telling Ziggy that in the jukebox, I put a lot of money in that for that song because I liked it when it came out.
1: It is a very nice song. I haven't heard that for quite some time, really.
0: It's amazing what I dig out on my music box.
1: But it's nice and it brings back memories. Okay. Well, the FIFA World Cup is not far away, 3 days. And then it will start on the 11th of June and it goes through until the 19th of July. So it says here, the World Cup fever kicks off at the Drive. And of course, the Drive is the War Memorial Drive in North Adelaide. South Australians can cheer on the Socceroos alongside fellow fans at a dedicated FIFA World Cup 2026 live site with Centre Court at the Drive set to broadcast Australia's group stage matches live from North America. Yes, football fans won't have to travel across the globe to experience the excitement of the FIFA World Cup 2026 with Centre Court at the Drive set to host a dedicated live site for the Socceroos group stage matches. While the tournament will be played across North America, local football fans will be able to come together to watch every moment of Australia's World Cup campaign on a big undercover screen. Whether it's a lunchtime kickoff or an early morning showdown, supporters will be able to come together to watch Australia take on some of the world's best footballing nations on sport's biggest stage. The Drive will host live broadcast of all three Socceroos group matches. Sunday, the 14th of June, Australia versus Turkey. Gates open at 12:30 p.m. ahead of the 1:30 p.m. kickoff. Oh, that's a wonderful time, actually.
0: Mm-hmm.
1: Yes. Saturday, 20th of June, Australia versus USA. Gates open at 4 a.m. before the 4:30 a.m. match. And then Friday, the 26th of June, Australia versus Paraguay. Gates open at 10:30 a.m. for an 11:30 a.m. kickoff. Fans can expect more than just football with live DJs, MCs and food and drinks available throughout each free event. Located in the heart of Adelaide, the Drive live site will also provide an opportunity for visitors to continue the celebration at nearby cafes, bars and restaurants. Well, why not? If Australia progresses beyond the group stage, additional opportunities for fans to gather and watch matches together will be announced closer to the time. South Australia has a strong track record of turning out for major football events. During the FIFA Women's World Cup in 2023, more than 87,000 fans attended fan sites across Adelaide throughout the tournament, while hospitality venues across the state welcomed thousands more supporters. The FIFA World Cup 2026 is expected to attract a global audience of billions, making it one of the largest sporting events in the world.
0: Yes, it is.
1: Yes.
0: It's fantastic that we, what they call in Europe, have a fan mile. Even so, it's at the tennis courts at Memorial Drive. But it's a great little stadium to watch it in.
1: Yeah.
0: And if there's some entertainment and
1: everything
0: else. I think
1: that's a great thing. Mm. And I mean, the time, 4:30 a.m.
0: Well, that's the only match, isn't it? Which is early.
1: Early, that's right. 4 a.m., that's the one on Saturday, the 20th of June. So at least it is a weekend, so you might go have a breakfast there or something like that and watch the...
0: Yeah.
1: a match against the USA. They just had a friendly game against the US. Isn't that right? USA? I think that was a draw. Or was it?
0: Germany played the USA.
1: Did it?
0: Yes, and Germany won 2-0. I tell you what, the Americans were very well. The Germans were under pressure most of the time.
1: Okay.
0: But Germany in the end was too experienced and professional and kicked the 2 goals. Mm. I also watched the match, the Socceroos against Switzerland.
1: Ah, that was the one.
0: Which ended in a 1-1 draw.
1: That's the one I was talking about.
0: And again, the Socceroos in the first half, very defensive. Five men across the back, and yeah, look, it's not entertaining when you see something like that. You know, it's more or less played in one half, and I was a little bit disappointed. But they came out in the second half, and mind you, the Swiss got through the defense, and when, at halftime it was 1-0 for the Swiss. They played some good soccer, and but the Socceroos in the end, when they came out, and the Swiss kind of really tried to get the killer goal going, but now the Socceroos came back and it was a 1-1 draw.
1: Well, don't forget it was a friendly game, and I think in those games you study your opponent and things like that.
0: Yeah, of course. There was a lot of new players came in, and also that controversial young player who played in Italy, and he always was asked to if he would play for Australia and the Socceroo team, and he more or less rubbished the Socceroos. He said never ever will play for them or for Australia. In the end, World Cup is a draw card.
1: Yeah.
0: All of a sudden, he is there. Now, he is a very good player. He showed it in Italy, but he was used in the first half, and then in the second half, he came off. I mean, you couldn't expect very much, you know, in the first game from him. You know, they have to gel a little bit more. So hopefully they can do it. Hopefully they get out of the group stages.
1: That's what I mean. That's the knockout. The first three now is that's very important that they get into the next round. Then, and that would be lovely. So if you want to go there, it's the drive, the War Memorial Drive. You can watch the Australian Socceroos, you can watch the Australian Socceroos play and maybe win all their three games. Who knows?

0: And that was a song called Tyne You On, and it was sang by Jackie Chan and Chen CC. Now, we all remember probably Jackie Chan, the actor.
1: Actor, yes.
0: And his exciting movies he did.
1: He's got a nice voice. I never knew that he was singing as well.
0: Yeah, I played a few times. I played songs from Jackie Chan, and this one, of course, with a duet. Mm. Yeah, I always enjoyed his movies. His
1: kung fu lot of stuff. Action. A lot of action.
0: A lot of action. And before that, a song from the Tonga Sisters. And the song was called Taulanga Nuku Alofa. Well, after the next song, it is a time for the weather forecast. You're listening to Morning Music Vitamins with Ziggy and

Waltzing Italian Style. That was a song from Tilly Bianchi and her song L'Italia è un'altra cosa. And now it's time for the weather forecast. Today, a sunny day. Winds are northerly, 15 to 20 kilometers per hour, becoming light in the early afternoon, and then becoming northeasterly, 15 to 20 kilometers per hour in the evening. The maximum for today is 19 degrees, and we had an overnight low of 10.9, and currently it's 14.1 degrees in the city. Now, tomorrow, a possible shower. There's a medium chance of showers, most likely at night, but it's a mostly sunny day, so it's not too bad for tomorrow, with a minimum of 11 and a maximum of 20 degrees. On Wednesday, the showers are easing, with 13 and 18 degrees. Thursday, partly cloudy day, 9 and 19. Friday, a possible shower with 13 and 23 degrees. That's a heat wave. And then on Saturday, the forecast is for showers and a minimum of 13 and a maximum of 19. And on Sunday, a shower or two with 10 and 18 degrees. 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

0: That was a song from Germany by Tommy Stipe and his song Au revoir, Cherie. And now Tommy Stipe is born in Munich, the Oktoberfest city.
1: Why not? I never heard of him.
0: Haven't you?
1: No.
0: Oh,
1: okay. No funny names. I know Tommy Steiner, but not Tommy Stipe. No,
0: Tommy Stipe, yes. Yeah. All right, so let's continue the music. Here is a song from Tomislav Bralis.

0: Oh, yes. Thank you very much. That was a song from Croatia by Tomislav Brazic. And the song was called Ja je voljeti gerje. Morning Music Vitamins here on Radio 5, EBI FM, and Ziggy is with me.
1: Yes, I am here. Master craftsman's work set to transform Carrick Hill. The designs of William Morris will light the historic property celebrating a century-old link. William Morris was a giant of the arts and crafts movement, the late 19th century pushback against the emerging mass production of the Industrial Revolution. Morris was an English writer, a poet, a thinker, and, perhaps most famously, a textile designer, producing beautiful wallpapers, tapestries, and fabrics. And there's a strong connection to South Australia, with Adelaide providing the biggest client base for the works of Morris and

animated projections and visual storytelling from the 9th to the 26th of July. Across the facade of the historic Carrick Hill home, Morris's celebrated patterns will bloom and grow on the stones, windows and doors, with vine climbing, flowers blossoming and woodland creatures emerging in a dreamlike celebration of design and nature. Visitors will be invited to wander through the illuminated gardens and enjoy a winter atmosphere with mulled wine and seasonal food. Guests will also have the opportunity to extend their experience with a dinner booking at Roselle's, and that is Carrick Hill's restaurant. Running over 2 weeks, the event is expected to attract both local audiences and interstate visitors, positioning Carrick Hill as a must-visit winter destination. Carrick Hill director Heather Kroll said William Morris Winter Wonderland would offer visitors an entirely new way to experience this extraordinary place.

0: O maior trio do Brasil!
1: Yes, Brazil, and that certainly was a song from Brazil by Trio Parada Dura, and it was called Secretaria de Sucesso. Morning Music Vitamins with Ziggy and Dieter here on Radio 5 EBI FM. It's 10:47.

A song from Iceland here on EBIFM by Selma Björnsdóttir and her song Blik Kadi Stern Jornur. Morning music vitamins with Ziggy and Dieter, 8 minutes to 11.

0: That was a song from Sweden by the Sven Ingvart's music group, and it was called Vindit Sida. And before that, we were musically here in Argentina. Cimino Rossi and his song Indio Toba, and that is a folk song.
1: That's right. Indio Toba generally refers to the Toba Kwom language, an indigenous language spoken by approximately 30 to 40,000 people, primarily in the Gran Chaco region of Argentina, with smaller population in Paraguay and Bolivia.
0: There you are.
1: Interesting.
0: Amazing how many music vitamins there's from around the world.
1: You can say that. It's really amazing. And when I heard that, and I thought, well, it's not really a way like Spanish or something. No. I thought, oh, I would to see what it is.
0: Yeah, it's a folk song from Argentina.
1: Argentina and, well, Paraguay and Bolivia, all these people, 30 to 40,000 people is quite a big group, so they are Toba Kwom language. Why not? Like Pladuch.
0: Well, that's in Germany. In the North Germany, yes.
1: That's right.
0: Pladuch. All right, well, you talk about Germany. I got a song from Germany by Vicky Leandros. Ich hab die Liebe gesehen.
1: Okay.

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0: Ricky King and his guitar, a lovely instrumental, called Sail Away. Would be a good idea just to sail away into warmer climate.
1: Warmer climate, that would be really nice. We don't even have to go that far, huh? We can just go up north, really.
0: We go into the churches now.
1: Okay, yeah, it's cool in the churches. What do you think, how many churches Adelaide once had? Metropolitan area, so greater metropolitan area. So
0: maybe
1: it's hard
0: between
1: to say.
0: 50 and 60.
1: Adelaide has approximately 529.
0: What? So we are the city of churches.
1: Adelaide has approximately 529 Christian churches across the greater metropolitan area. Yes, we are. You went that wrong because the inner CBD alone houses more than 15 historic houses. So you were there not very far off. So 15 historic houses of worship. And the Catholic Archdiocese of Adelaide alone features 57 parishes with over 120 mass centres across the wider region. Yes, Adelaide is famously nicknamed the City of Churches. And this title dates back to early European settlement in 1836, when the colony was established on a founding principle of religious freedom. Instead of being tied to the state's Church of England, early settlers from diverse Protestant background built a massive number of churches. Yeah, we heard there, 529. Well, not all are churches anymore. We have a few which were actually
0: even nightclubs.
1: Nightclubs and so on. But actually, for one example, the Anglican Holy Trinity Church on North Terrace is the oldest continuously used church building in South Australia. Mm. But you're right, there were a few. I've got a little thing
0: that
1: here.
0: That particular church you just mentioned in North Terrace, for my daughter-in-law, the parents were very involved in that particular church.
1: Oh, really?
0: Mm.
1: Well, then we go now to a little bit of that. Why not? I've got it here. The Trinity Church Adelaide, established in 1836 and also known as Holy Trinity, is South Australia's oldest surviving Anglican church. Mm. Located on North Terrace in the CBD, it has evolved from the colony's pioneer church into one of the largest Anglican congregation in the state. Yes. And here are a few facts. Origin, it was built on town acre 9 of Colonel William Light's original city plan. The foundation stone was laid in 1838 by Governor John Hindmarsh. The Vuliemi clock, if I pronounce that correctly, I hope. The church tower features a historic clock built in 1836 by Vuliemi, clockmaker to King William the Fourth, originally serving as the Adelaide town clock, it still chimes today.
0: Mm. Mm.
1: Have you ever heard it?
0: No,
1: I can't now. Historical significance, it served as the pro-cathedral before the arrival of Bishop Augustus Short and was historically the preferred place of worship for the military and colonial governors, and the congregation, often referred to as Trinity City. It runs multiple services every Sunday and is known for its large evangelical community, vibrant music ministries, and network of church plants. That's about the Trinity Church in Adelaide, and after a few pieces of music, I tell you a little bit about churches who have been developed into restaurants or cafes.
0: Okay.

0: Did you know 5EBI holds a community broadcasting license specifically to provide multicultural programming for Adelaide's diverse communities? That license is more than just permission to broadcast. It's a commitment to serve people from many cultures, languages, and backgrounds with programs that inform, educate, and connect communities. 5EBI was created to ensure multicultural voices continue to be heard on local radio. 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
1: Interesting.
0: Interesting. And before, you've been listening to a song from the music group Sparks, and it was Aquario Ser Como Tu.
1: Mm-hmm.
0: Mm-hmm. It is 22 minutes past 11 here on EBI FM, and you've got another church.
1: No, I've got churches built into restaurants and things like that. Okay, while there isn't a single official tally of every repurposed place of worship, at least five distinct well-known churches have been converted into prominent hospitality venues across Adelaide. Mm-hmm. So here we go. Restaurant Aptos, and that's in Stirling, a towering 157-year-old church in the Adelaide Hills, transformed into an exclusive multi-level immersive dining experience. There you go. Then there is Confession, and that's in Port Adelaide. Located on Marriott Street, this venue operated as a sinfully good nightclub and entertainment space inside an 1850s church. The Church Nightclub, a dedicated dance club and live music venue that operated out of a former religious building on Synagogue Place in the Adelaide CBD. Apple Bar, have you heard about that?
0: No.
1: That's in the Adelaide CBD. Known as one of the city's favorite church conversions for nightlife, featuring a large dance floor, upstairs viewing areas, and booths within the grand architecture.
0: Right.
1: Lost in a Forest, and that is in Uridla. While it has since closed to undergo a change in management, this popular Adelaide Hills chapel was famously converted into a boutique pizzeria and wine bar.
0: I know one in Flinders Street. There's a church in Flinders Street. That was a nightclub some years ago. It has changed.
1: Oh, yeah, that's right. That's Oh, that was the outside garden and things like that. Yeah, the entrance for that church goes from Pulteney Street, and then the whole building goes into Flinders, on the corner of Flinders and Pulteney Street. Yeah, you're right. It's not mentioned here, but as I said, they only gave us this, and I don't think they have actually a tally of all the churches who have been repurposed.
0: Okay, very interesting indeed.
2: Yeah.

0: And that was a song from the Mixtures, and it's called In the Summertime. And before the Mixtures, you've been listening to a song from Ted Harold. And now he's was a German singer. Is he still alive?
1: I have no idea at the moment. So.
0: Well, he was the Elvis of Germany at that time.
1: That's quite right, yes. Mm. Mm.
0: Sei doch mein Talisman, he was singing. All right. Now, it's 11:30 here on EBIFM, and it's time for the weather forecast. Today, a sunny day, winds are northerly 15 to 20 kilometers per hour, becoming light in the early afternoon, then becoming northeasterly with 15 and 20 kilometers per hour in the late evening. The maximum for today, a lovely 19 degrees, and we had an overnight low of 10.9, and currently in the city it's 16.4 degrees. Tomorrow, a possible shower, a medium chance of showers, most likely at night, and a minimum of 11 and a maximum of 20. On Wednesday, showers are easing with 13 and 18 degrees. Then on Thursday, a partly cloudy day, 9 and 19. And on Friday, a possible shower, 13 and 23. Saturday showers with 13 and 19 degrees, and on Sunday a shower or two with 10 and 18 degrees. A bit of a mix with showers and sunny days, and mostly sunny. That's the weather. It goes up and down in the winter, doesn't it?
1: And we take it as it comes.
0: Exactly.
1: What else can we do?
0: Yep.

0: A song from the Netherlands by Tim Twosma and his song by Yao, and before from Sweden, the music group Thor Lives, Inner Husleven Feiler. Now, Ziggy, I came across a interesting event for this weekend, and it's all about unwanted clothes. How much have you still in your wardrobe which you haven't worn for so and so many years? Quite a bit.
1: Quite a bit, I would say. Yes.
0: I think we all have it. You know, I still got some trousers and a couple of jackets. Yes, my body expanded somewhat over the years. Not too much, but I don't fit in that particular clothes anymore. And I think we all have it in the wardrobes, don't we?
1: Yes.
0: We can't let go.
1: Yes, I mean, I'm like that. I normally go through my clothes and say, well, if I haven't worn something for a year, I might throw it out. But that doesn't really work. I go through my clothes and then I said, you haven't worn this? Oh, no, still keep it. There are jackets. I said, oh, no, keep it. You might wear it again. Yeah, so you're quite right. We've got too many of these things in our closet.
0: You'd be surprised what the average is we are actually buying per year.
1: Okay.
0: Now, the Environment Minister Lucy Hood said Australians were the world's largest consumer of textiles, buying an average of 53 clothing items per person annually.
1: 53. Yeah. Seems to be a lot, but I'm just trying to think what I'm buying, and it depends what you include in all of that, but yeah, I think I'm up there with all the things I'm buying. Yes,
0: you would buy a few knickers.
1: Yeah, of course. That's part of it. But yeah, and then you see
0: Shirts,
1: special t-shirts for summer. You buy quite a few. You get them sometimes. You get
0: at this time of the year a few jumpers.
1: Jumpers, you need new ones. The others, they are a bit worn. So, but yeah, that's
0: it's a lot. I don't buy that much per year. That's for sure. But to come back to the event, in a statewide bid to save thousands of tons of unwanted clothes from landfill, a Set Your Clothes Free event for pre-loved clothing and footwear suitable for donations, along with household linen, like bedding, bath towels, tablecloth, and curtains, is happening at three sites, and I will go into it a little bit later. Now, the linen in good condition would be offered for free to charities, while unusable items would be processed and recycled, turned into insulation, building material, padding, and stuffing for furniture, mattresses, and gym equipment.
1: Wait, that's really, you don't think about what these what they can do nowadays.
0: So it's better to going into this product instead of landfill, and we are chucking away into landfill.
1: Yeah,
0: like in the red bin, you know, can go in there. And
1: that's good. With it's all this rubbish goes left, right, and center.
0: Now, today you still have the opportunity to get rid of unwanted clothes at the Adelaide Hills Council at Heathfield Resource Recovery Centre, 22 Scott Creek Road. And in then the Barossa Council at 43-51 Tanunda Road at the Australian Red Cross Centre, City of Burnside, Civic Centre at 401 Greenhill Road, the Australian Red Cross. Yes, and then City of Marion at 935 Marion Road, the Marion City Service Centre. City of Onkaparinga, City of Playford and City of Salisbury, Titri Gully Council at 571 Montague Road, and so on and so on. But this is only

0: Song from Tom Jones here on EBI FM, The Green, Green Grass of Home. And before that, a song from Finland by Timo Turpainen and his song Uttortuntit. It is 9 minutes to midday, and we are going towards the end of our music vitamin show. But I think a couple we still can play.
1: You can, definitely.

0: The Blue Diamonds sent a song, Ramona, and before that, a song from Sasa Ledrendo with the song Che Boss Moi. Well, that's all the music vitamins we have for you this morning. Of course, there is more tomorrow, and I see you on Thursday.
1: You will see me on Thursday, and we are touring Switzerland and Austria on Friday.
0: Wonderful. All right. Thank you for your company this morning. Until tomorrow. Bye-bye.
1: Bye.

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Yeah.

0: Well, good afternoon. Welcome to Sports Talk here on 5EBI FM. We're in Adelaide. Lovely day. Saw the sunrise coming up this morning when I actually flew in, so that was pretty amazing. I'm Michael Ritchie. Hope you're well. We've got some amazing guests on the show today. The quality of the guests and some of the stories and experiences they've had are really, from what I've already just spoken to them, obviously, to invite them on. But wow, what a lineup. And I'm just looking forward to meeting them all and going through some of their experiences. We've got guests coming in today from Roller Derby. So there's a big event on in Adelaide at the moment. I haven't physically been, but I am going to go and watch the final later. I'm really excited about that. And we've got one of the players that's going to be in one of the finals joining us very shortly to give us a bit of an idea how that's all going. We're going to talk about gliding again. I know there's a couple of listeners out there that were really positive about our gliding interview recently and actually text in and said how much they enjoyed that. So we've got another interesting story about a lady that's, yes, a glider pilot, but she's also a pilot, which is interesting in the sense that she's a tow pilot. We're going to find out what that means, what's involved, and she's off on a rather big adventure very shortly overseas. We're going to talk about chess, which I'm really interested in and looking forward to that. And the gentleman that's coming in to talk to us about chess has actually played 2 world champions in chess. So that's quite remarkable in itself. And then the final guest, which, wow, this is an amazing story. This young man has competed in 2 world cups for amputee soccer. He's also been to 3 African world cups, international world cups over there in Africa. He's plays amputee soccer, and pretty much what that means is what it is. You have lost a leg or two. Obviously, that's qualifying to play. We're going to find out about his story. He's come to Adelaide to live. And the other thing that's amazing about him, he's an amazing dancer. I haven't seen him dance, but I've heard some amazing stories about his performances. And he's been doing that in a professional capacity. And I'm really looking forward to finding out more about that. So we've got plenty to talk about. We're going to take a quick break, and then we're going to talk about Roller Derby
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0: Welcome back to Sports Talk, and first guest to today, it's the King's birthday. I don't know how that's going for everybody, but I hope you're enjoying it. I watched an interesting program last night about Abdul and the Queen. I don't know if you've heard of that story, but he was an Indian, I suppose, servant you'd call him. He came and met the Queen by accident, and she took a liking to him, and they had an amazing experience together. So good movie. Suggest you have a look at that. So right now, as we speak, I believe there's some pretty big matches going on in the Adelaide Roller Derby, the Great Southern Slam, it's called. It's happening out at the showground. And very kind of Phil Schlebs?
3: Pretty much.
0: Pretty much. Sorry, you help me. Come on, Phil.
3: Phil Schlebs, yeah.
0: Schlebs, sorry.
3: No worries.
0: My German's this is not. We've got the German show on next, by the way, for 2 hours. Would you like to stay?
3: They could teach me a few things about German. Yes, Germany,
0: no.
3: I think.
0: No, well, thank you for for coming in. And you've got a big day ahead of you, of course.
3: Thanks for
0: your
3: having
0: finals
3: me.
0: Day. Very exciting. So just quickly, how big an event is the Great Southern Slam?
3: It's the largest roller derby tournament in the Southern Hemisphere. This year there's 41 teams from across Australia and New Zealand participating. That's meant three tracks going from 9 in the morning until 9 o'clock at night for 3 days in the big pavilion at the showgrounds where the showbag hall normally is. So this is the first Great Southern Slam was hosted 16 years ago by Adelaide Roller Derby. And it's typically every 2 years with a bit of a break in there for COVID.
0: So who can play in the event?
3: Any team from across Australia or New Zealand who wants to participate. We put out an expression of interest months ago, and from the teams that decided to participate, we have three divisions. So there's Division 1, which has six teams, Division 2, which has 10 teams, and then a huge Division 3. There are lots of opportunities for the highest level roller derby teams to play each other in various tournaments across the country, but not that many for some of the newer and lower ranked teams. So this is a really fantastic tournament for teams of all experiences.
0: So your team has got through to the final of the A division?
3: Yes.
0: That's very exciting. Who have you had to play so far?
3: We played Sun State, who is from Queensland, and Canberra Roller Derby on Saturday. And we play Brisbane City Rollers this afternoon, who are one of our biggest foes. So we've played them a couple of times in the last year, and it's they've won one, we've won one. So I think this afternoon's going to be a bruising bout.
0: And as a team and working together with your teammates, how do you beat this team? What's the secret? I hope they're not listening, but what is the secret?
3: Well, I mean, for those who don't know about roller derby or have never seen it, it's played on a flat track. You need to be wearing quad roller skates as opposed to roller blades. And it's sort of like rugby on skates with a lot more rules. So it looks like a total free-for-all, but there's actually a lot that you can't do. At any given time, there's five players from each team on the track, four who are blockers and one who's the jammer. They're the sprinter. So the goal is to score points by lapping members of the opposition in a two-minute block. So at the end of every 2 minutes, five more players come on the track, kind of like in ice hockey. And if you do something wrong, if you push someone in the back or trip them or give them a high block, accidentally whack them in the head, you get sent to the penalty box for 30 seconds and your team plays down for that period of time. So it's very fast, very exciting. It's a full contact sport, so it is very aggressive, but the roller derby community is pretty tight. And there's a lot of friendliness and camaraderie amongst not just the teams, but amongst the different leagues as well.
0: Are you wearing protective gear?
3: Yes, you are. We wear helmets, mouth guards, wrist guards, knee pads, elbow pads. Yeah, because we play on a variety of surfaces, but they're all hard. And the showgrounds, it's played on concrete, which is very, very fast, but also, you know, when you land on concrete after getting a huge block from a member of the opposition, it can be bruising.
0: So what's the buzz? What do you most enjoy?
3: I think because it is, full contact, any full contact sport, there has to be so much trust between your teammates. So the camaraderie between our team is very, very strong. There's a lot of strategy involved. There's a lot of sort of set plays, kind of like in American football, but it's very free flowing as well. So it can be tough and grinding, but it can be very, very fast. And as a jammer, I get to score the points. One of the people on my team that gets to score the points, and so I get to skate very, very fast for a lot of the game, which is, it's thrilling.
0: And are you married or in a relationship?
3: I am, and my the partners of roller derby skaters are typically called the derby widows.
0: All right.
3: Because those who are committed to roller derby, that's almost their number one passion. It's there's a lot of training, there's a lot of stuff that goes on behind the scenes to get home seasons up and running. Skaters do the merchandise, the promotion, the media, the training. So it's 100% all in if you want to get to this level.
0: Well, Phil, good luck. It's very exciting. You're playing Brisbane in the final at 5:45 tonight.
3: That's right. So tickets are available at the door.
0: Great.
3: I suggest getting there by 5:30 at the latest. There are some grandstand and seats, but it will probably be standing room only by that stage, given that it's a home team in the final. But I guess get ready for a really fast, exciting and fun game.
0: I'll be there shouting out for you and supporting you.
3: Can't
0: and
3: wait.
0: Hoping you can win. So good luck and thanks for joining us on Sports Talk. It was great for you to come in because you're not that far away from playing in a final. And to you and your colleagues and your teammates and some of the other people I've spoken to within your sport, you know, very supportive of wanting to be here today. So we appreciate that.
3: Thanks for having me.
0: Absolute pleasure. We're going to have a little break and then we'll be back to talk about gliding.
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0: Welcome back. It's about 10 minutes past 1 o'clock. That was great to catch up with Phil and I hope you're excited. And if you get the opportunity of going and having a look, maybe I'll see you out there. I'll be wearing a red jacket, so just look out for me. I don't think that's going to work. But anyhow, coming up next, we're going to revisit gliding, but we're going to revisit in a different way. So joining us now in the studio, and thanks, Alison Swart, for coming in and joining us.
6: My pleasure, Michael. It's, thanks for having me.
0: It's a pleasure. The amount of things you do, Alison, I don't know how long I've got here, but you're the Adelaide Soaring Club Secretary of the Club. You're Secretary of the South Australian Gliding Association, the Treasurer of the Gliding Association of Australia. You're a licensed tow plane pilot and instructor. You're a glider pilot. Instructor as well, and no, not instructor on that one. Sorry, and you also fly privately, private planes. Is that right?
6: Correct.
0: Wow. Yeah. So
6: and I have a day job as well.
0: Oh, you do?
6: Yeah. Yeah. None of the gliding pays the bills. So.
0: No, no.
6: Yeah.
0: Well done with that. That's amazing. And you're an accountant, aren't you?
6: Yeah. That's correct.
0: Very good. Wanted to first of all find out. That all these activities you're doing, you must be, you know, constantly busy and having to pre-prepare for a lot of things as well.
6: Yes, yeah, I don't have much downtime, that's for sure. But it is flying generally is something I'm really passionate about, and I do believe if you get involved in something, you've got to be all in. You know, there's no point sitting there thinking, oh, someone else is going to do that. You've actually got to get in there and do it and make things happen.
0: So a little bit of background on you as a gliding pilot. Can you take us through your experiences with that?
6: Yeah, gliding's actually been a relatively small part of my aviation journey. I started off as a power pilot and then got into gliding and then became a tow pilot. So I have done a little bit of gliding. You know, certainly I have a license. I've been cross-country. You know, I tow the gliders up, but I don't do a lot of gliding myself.
0: Mm-hmm. So with the role as a tow pilot, how did that come about? How did you volunteer, or were you nominated?
6: No, I volunteered. So I learnt to fly about 30 years ago. I got a job out at Parafield, and one of the instructors there offered to teach me to fly, which was just, you know, it's been the single best thing I've ever done in my life, I think. And right. Don't let my daughter hear that, but it's she'd probably agree as well. And then I went out to the gliding club. Just had an opportunity to go out there with some people I knew, and that's when I started gliding. And a few years later, I'm looking at the towing and thinking, that looks like really fun. Mm. I'd really like to do that. So I sort of put my name up, went about getting the qualifications you need, because it's a particular type of aircraft. You've got to have a license to tow gliders, so you know it's not just a matter of rocking up with your pilot's license and saying I want to have a go. There are steps you've got to go through as well.
0: So when you were watching, you know, the plane in action, and you saw the role that it was playing, it's obviously a very important role to get the glider off the ground and into the air. Why did it appeal to you? What was it about that appealed?
6: Towing is all the exciting, high stress, for want of a better word, parts of flying. It's the takeoff, it's the climb out, and then it's you're landing again. And you're trying to do all that as efficiently as possible, because the glider on the back is paying for your time, paying for you know, the tow plane to be there. So you want to give them a good tow, take them to an area of lift, and then get back on the ground as quickly as you can. In normal power flying, you take off, you settle into the cruise, and you fly off somewhere for an hour or two. And that hour or two is actually quite dull. You know, there's not much happening. You're monitoring systems, but there's not a lot going on. So that's the thing I like about towing, is it is every single flight is exciting. Every single flight is different.
0: I've been watching some YouTube videos of the role of a tow pilot and the plane, and one of the video presenters said that the risks for both pilot and the risks for both the gliding pilots are extremely high.
6: It is a high risk undertaking, you know, and that's mitigated by training. Not only when you initially start out, you've got to have a very rigorous program of training, but then on a continual basis, every pilot, whether a glider pilot or a power pilot, has to have a regular review with an instructor. And in addition, there's a whole range of regulations that we have to comply with. So, yes, it is risky, and there are crashes and incidents from time to time. But you accept the risk. You know, it's something you really love to do, and you accept that there's a risk, and you do your best to make sure nothing happens.
0: Have you had any close calls?
6: Me personally, I nearly hit a fence once on landing. Fortunately, that was at a country airfield, and there was no one else around. But I'm very fortunate, touch wood, that is as bad as it's got for me.
0: I didn't want to really focus too much on that, but when I did watch those videos and
6: Yeah.
0: There were some commentary by this particular chap who, I don't know, he seemed to be a little bit negative, and I don't know where he's coming from on that basis either. I can't comment. I don't know who he was, but he may have had an axe to grind. I'm not sure.
6: Yeah. It's something where things can go wrong really quickly. If you don't pay attention, if you lose your focus, if you're not well prepared, if you're not feeling 100% or, you know, you're having emotional difficulties, then that's when things can go wrong. So you do have to be on the ball all the time when you're flying.
0: Absolutely.
6: Yeah.
0: Now, you've progressed in this area. You've been with the Adelaide Soaring Club for 14 years?
6: I've been towing at the Adelaide Soaring Club for 14 years, yeah.
0: But you've sort of branched out in the sense that you also operate these planes in Victoria and New South Wales?
6: Yeah, I've made a concerted effort over the last 5 years or so to go and fly interstate for other clubs, and I am a member of another club in Victoria, and I also fly the tow plane in gliding competitions for different regions, different clubs. So throughout New South Wales and Victoria, and even occasionally South Australia, I'll fly for the gliding competitions, which is really exciting because the gliders all have to be launched very quickly, typically within an hour's window, and you're often flying with other tow planes. It could be 3, 4, 5 other tow planes.
0: So getting them up.
6: You're going round in this pattern, and one after the other, and so you've got to remain aware not only of where all the gliders are, but where all your tow pilot mates are as well. Yeah.
0: Do you see yourself doing this for a long period of time going forward?
6: Well, I stay fit and healthy, yeah.
0: So it's about that as well, keeping fit and healthy.
6: Well, the other thing all pilots have to have is a medical, and depending on your age, that can be every year or two. You've got to get your health checked out. So, yeah, I think it is something I'll keep doing for as long as I can.
0: Next Monday, it's very exciting for you. You're flying to Scotland.
6: Correct, yeah.
0: To take up a position with a club near Aberdeen?
6: Yes. And I'm going to be the midweek tug pilot for the Deeside Gliding Club near Aberdeen. So that's an extension of the work I've been doing in Victoria and New South Wales. I met some people from the Scottish Gliding Club a couple of years ago, started some conversations, this season all the blocks have fallen into a row, and I'm going over there to be a tow pilot, which is going to be super interesting. It's quite, you know, towing a glider up is towing a glider up, but their conditions are quite different. You know, here we have a lot of thermal lift, hot air rising. In Scotland, most of their lift at the club I'm going to be at is generated by winds flowing over a mountain, and that's known as wave lift. So quite different conditions. It'll be windy and cool, different to our hot and bumpy.
0: Just wanted to finish off wishing you, of course, all the best with that. Just one quick part of that relationship with the glider. Are you in radio control with the glider that you're lifting up into, you know, the sky?
6: Yes, yeah. Typically, yes. Obviously, radios can and do fail. So there are predetermined signals whereby, you know, you don't need a radio. If a glider can't release, for instance, they will come out to the left-hand side of the tow plane and signal, at which point the tow plane will release them, because normally it's the glider who releases.
0: Yeah, so
6: when they're ready, they pull the bung and let the rope go.
0: But you, of course, can do the opposite. If you feel there's an issue or a challenge or something's not right, you can just release.
6: That's right. If I ever thought the glider pilot was putting me in a position of danger, then I could release them.
0: That's important. Yep. Oh, just quickly, with the Scottish people that you'll be dealing with, how do you think you'll go when they're communicating? I mean, some of these, I can't understand some Scottish. How are you going to go with that?
6: It could be interesting, yeah. The person I've been dealing with speaks very clearly and good English, so hopefully everyone else will be mindful of my lack of Scottish and be kind to me. Yeah.
0: That should be the case. Well, Alison, thank you for coming to visit us here at Sports Talk today, and I know you've come in from quite a reasonable distance. That was very kind of you. I hope you're feeling well. We spoke a little bit earlier today. You weren't at your best, but to your credit, and I want to thank you for that, you stuck to your guns and you said, no, I committed, I'm coming. So I just want to thank you for that.
6: My pleasure, Michael.
0: Because this program isn't a program if people like you don't come and chat to us and give us your experiences. We're not a program.
6: Yeah, no, I didn't want to let you down.
0: No, so. You did that, absolutely, and I appreciate that very much. So I hope you stay well. Good luck with your trip overseas, and I won't be a sec. We'll just mention who's coming in next. We've got Chess coming in shortly. We've got a quiz coming in shortly too. When I say shortly, my daughter, Jessica's joined me today to help, and I appreciate that. And to give her a bit of experience on the radio, I'm going to get her to run the quiz, and I hope she'll do a good job for us there, and I'm sure she will. We'll have a little bit of music, and then we'll be back with Chess and also Jessica Ritchie. Thank you. Hope that was okay.

0: Okay. Wow. What a song, eh? Amazing. That's from a movie, Django. Talked about a few movies already today, haven't we? I must be watching a lot of movies. Possibly I am. The reality around that, that's a film from an acting point of view that I just could not recommend some of the acting in that film. It's a bit violent, and I'm not supporting the violence, but the acting, Tarantino, Caprio. Jess, you're here. Help me.
1: Hi, it's Quentin Tarantino.
0: Quentin Tarantino is the director.
1: Yeah,
0: but,
1: and the film's called Django Unchained.
0: Correct, yeah. And my favourite actor, the guy, do you know who I'm talking about? He's and he's a main character in there, Caprio.
1: Leonardo DiCaprio.
0: Oh, yeah, you got to watch him, man. Tell you, some of the things that just the way he performed in that movie and just unreal. Anyhow, that's enough, but that's a great song. Freedom. Yeah, what's that? We all want some of that, don't we? So well done. Jess, we want to do the quiz, and you wanted to join me on this, which I'm excited about. So we haven't got too long. So fire up with the question and give them my number, and we'll give away some prizes if people can answer the quiz.
1: No worries. Thanks for having me.
0: So
1: the quiz question for today is, in which event did Eddie the Eagle Edwards compete at the 1988 Winter Olympics?
0: So if Eddie the Eagle, is it?
1: Eddie the Eagle Edwards,
0: right,
1: yes,
0: wow.
1: Correct. Yeah,
0: I think I remember the movie now.
1: Yeah. Yeah. Well, that's probably going to give it away a bit. But
0: yeah, it was a great film, wasn't it?
1: Yeah.
0: I think the guy that starred in that movie also starred in the Elton John movie.
1: Yes.
0: So he's very talented.
1: Taron Egerton.
0: Sorry?
1: Taron Egerton.
0: Oh, yeah. Yeah. What a talent. Look, I'm excited, Jess. We've got a gentleman coming in to join us. He's here.
1: No, on the quiz.
0: Sorry.
1: If you know the answer.
0: Oh, yes.
1: Yeah, please text to 0419-402-005 just with your name and the answer, and we'll come back to this and see who's won the prize after this.
0: Well done, Jess. Congratulations on that.
1: Thanks.
0: Next guest up in the studio is Alan Goldsmith. I just think something interesting is going to come from this. Alan has obviously had a remarkable backstory around chess, like because he has played one match against a world champion. I'm going to ask him about that, of course. He's also played against some sisters who are universally known as the Polster Sisters.
2: Polga.
0: Yes, and we're going to ask you a little bit about that.
2: Yeah.
0: So just your experience, Al. Thanks for coming in. And I was reading a little bit about some of the great chess players, including Bobby Fischer.
2: Yeah, Bobby Fischer. See, I've played chess all my life.
0: Yeah.
2: And chess is just a beautiful game. It appeals to everyone, all ages, all nationalities. And back in the 70s, or 60s actually, I mean, chess has been around for 1600 years, something like that.
0: Is that all?
2: That's a long time.
0: It's a long time, isn't it?
2: It's a long time. And it's evolved from somewhere like between India and China, went all around back to Denmark and Mongolia and all those sort of places. And anyways, in the last couple of hundred years, it's really taken off. And back in the 50s, it was basically all the Russians playing it. And then along in the mid-50s came a guy called Bobby Fischer, an American, and when he was 13, he played this game that was so amazing against one of the top American players. It was called the Game of the Century. And when everyone saw it, they thought, yeah, it must have been lucky. Couldn't have worked all that out. And by the time he was 15, he was in the top 8 in the world. So he did. And he, eventually he had a match with Bobby Fischer versus Boris Spassky. And that was about 1972, I think. And that was an amazing match. They had, he was so controversial that he got the whole world interested.
0: Mm.
2: In fact, he got so much money going into for the match because he refused to play and everyone thought he was so good. And then a guy called Slater put up, from England, put up £50,000.
0: Mm.
2: Said, come and play.
0: Mm.
2: And he did. And he played in Iceland. And he lost the first game, Then he refused to play the next game, forfeited things. So everyone just assumed he was going to lose. But then he came back and he beat Boris Spassky and became world champion. And suddenly, but the interest in that match was sort of Russia versus America.
0: Mm.
2: They actually installed a TV in the White House for Nixon to watch the match.
0: Right.
2: There was so much interest. And anyway, he's good. You know, Fischer's a really strange genius.
0: Mm.
2: Like they offered him, I think, $1 million after he won the world championship. I think he was offered $1 million to endorse Kellogg's cornflakes.
0: $1 million, right.
2: Yeah.
0: And refused, how did that go?
2: And he refused because he didn't eat
0: Kellogg's. He didn't eat Kellogg's.
2: As you do, you know.
0: You've made an exception?
2: No. Well, anyway, then he
1: didn't need to.
2: No, well, he sort of went a bit crazy then and sort of retired from chess.
0: Yeah, he did. He did go off the rails a bit, didn't he?
2: Yes, he became very anti-Jewish and all sorts of things. And then he sort of went very anti-American.
0: Oh, right. Yeah, they wouldn't let him back in, would they? I mean, apparently he was travelling on a passport that wasn't...
2: Well, after he refused to play the matches against Russians. And so, but after 20 years or so, they got another match with it, with Spassky.
0: Yes.
2: And they did it in Yugoslavia when there were sanctions against him. And
0: that's right.
2: And he sort of had a press conference where he tore up the press statement from the American Attorney General, whatever.
0: Oh, wow.
2: It was pretty. And so then he went and sort of, he was in exile, hiding in the Philippines and Southeast Asia. But eventually they caught him coming back through, I think, Japan.
0: Mm.
2: And because his visa had expired.
0: Yes.
2: Or his passport expired.
0: Yes.
2: And so they threw him in prison.
0: In Japan?
2: Yeah. In Japan for about a year. And then, because he'd had such an effect in Iceland, took him back. They accepted him, and he died there about a year or two later.
0: Yes, 64 or 65.
2: Yeah, 64 would be a good age for a chess player.
0: Okay.
2: There's 64 squares in the board.
0: Oh, of course, yeah. You know, he died at age 64, didn't he?
2: Probably, yeah. Probably.
0: It's true. I remember reading that.
2: A lot of chess in Australia came about because of Gary Krasniqi and his wife Evelyn. They were sort of very influential in pushing chess here. And when Gary died a few years ago, his last word was checkmate, of course.
0: Oh my goodness!
2: And so we have a checkmate tournament, you know, to commemorate that. But there are lots of wonderful stories about chess, and it's booming everywhere now. Back in around the time of, you know, the Fischer Spassky match, there were so many kids, you know, and suddenly learning about all these world champions and studying their games, and chess was booming. It was huge. And then it went into a sort of a lull with videos, TV, and everything coming up. And but then along came the internet, and we discovered that you could play a game as quick as you like over the internet. You know, it was just an instant. You're making me feel an instant that's played around the world, which is mind-boggling, really. And so that pushed chess up again. And then, of course, you have, in the last 3 or 4 years, COVID did a wonderful thing for chess. Mm. Everyone was stuck inside, and they suddenly discovered there's this incredible game. Millions are playing. There's a lot of depth in it, a lot of beauty in it. You can be technical, you know, you can study all the lines, or you can give up pieces, you can do all sorts of things. And you meet people that are just an amazing cross-section of the society. You know, on my chess team, I've got a radiologist, I've got a doctor, and I've got an unemployed person. And there's students and people playing at 80, all sorts of things, all over, everywhere. We've got wonderful clubs everywhere. And then there's a movie on Netflix called, Queen's Gambit. And so many people saw that, and especially women, so want their girls to play like that, and so they're It's literally, we got, I run things like the state junior championships, and we get at least, at least 150 kids playing in them. And half of them, like 10, under 10, 60, 70, under 10-year-olds playing chess. Mind-boggling. Mm.
0: Can we just talk quickly about Spassky?
2: Spassky?
0: You've played Boris Spassky in a match.
2: He came out to Adelaide. There's all these sort of, we've had some very big tournaments in Adelaide, international tournaments. We had a World Junior Championships, and when we did it in 1988, it was a bicentennial thing. And we had, most of the people that played in that tournament, the junior under 21 tournament, went on within the next year to become grandmasters, and they've dominated chess for the last 30 years. So that was a huge tournament, and they all love coming to Adelaide. There's all these wonderful stories about it. Boris Spassky was one of the players who actually, he came out here, you know, after he'd retired, more or less, and gave simuls to us, and so we could play him in a simul. He plays 30 or 40 people, and you play against him, and he comes and moves. So that's how I played him.
0: Right.
2: On the stage in the Fischer-Spassky match, there was three people on that stage. There was Fischer. There was a guy called Lothar Schmidt, who was a grandmaster. He was the first amateur grandmaster. He was a German millionaire, and he didn't have to work, whereas all the Russians were supported by the state, and everyone else was working for the living. But anyway, he came out. There's a person called Carlos Liddams in Adelaide, and his son Avar's now, who supported chess. In fact, Carlos came, the Latvians, and when they came out to Adelaide, Carlos, this is back in the 50s, he was a builder, and he could hardly speak English too much, but he could play chess. And so he wandered into the Adelaide Chess Club, and he met people, and through those connections, he became a proper builder. And I think he was mainly responsible maybe for building Elizabeth. Wow. Big business, you know. Mm. And anyway, he decided back in about 1970, he had he'd give back to the community by holding the first really big international tournament in Australia. And so we had five or six grandmasters turn up, and one of them was Lothar Schmidt. And I was a 17-year-old kid then or something, so I managed to play Lothar. So I played Lothar Schmidt, who the same year was in a real game. You see, a really serious, long game, and up in a place called the Hotel Australia, I think it was then. But it was great fun.
0: It's a wonderful game, and it's a world game, and as you said, with COVID and some other things that have gone on, it's back on the map. What I'd like to do, obviously, Alan, is you've got a lot more information within you, which I can certainly tell. I'd like to, next time we get you in, talk, maybe bring in one of the young and up and coming junior players, male, you know, boy and girl, bring them both in. Yeah. And just want to finish off with your own success. You've won the state title four times.
2: Excellent. I've won it over the years. I don't play every year, but you know, every now and then I do play, and occasionally I win. And I've played in various Australian championships and things like that. I went and played in a lovely tournament last year in Italy.
0: Oh yes, the
2: it's the world seniors thing, but it's down in a place called Gallipoli.
0: Yes,
2: I used to be Gallipoli in Italy, but it's and that was a fantastic little tournament. There's 450 people there,
0: wow.
2: And it's really serious, but not so serious. You know, some games go for. If you watch school chess, which I run, we have some games finish in 4 seconds. You know, there's the four-move checkmate and things like that.
0: Wow.
2: But there's other serious games that will go for 5 hours.
0: Well, Alan, there's a lot more for us to discover. Yeah. There's a lot more for us to meet with you and find out more. And I appreciate you coming in today and joining us on Sports Talk. And That was fascinating. Jess, how are we going with the quiz?
1: We have some correct answers through.
0: Oh, wonderful.
1: Yeah. So the first person through with the correct answer, which just for everyone that was playing at home, the event Eddie the Eagle Edwards competed in 1988 Winter Olympics was ski jumping. So Lee McCormack was the first person through with that one. So congratulations, Lee. We'll be in touch and you've won the prize.
0: Back shortly, we're going to discover more about amputee soccer and we're going to meet a very special young man.

0: Well, thanks, Robert Palmer, for Simply Irresistible. I remember that video. That was pretty cool with all the girls dancing. And actually, when we talk about dancing, we will be finding out about this gentleman shortly, Dalmas Otinio. I'll just make sure we've got that right. Hello, Dalmas.
1: Hello, Mike. How are you?
0: How are you?
1: Good, thank you.
0: Thank you for coming in today.
1: My pleasure.
0: Yeah, you've come across town and you've been on a bike and a scooter and a bus as well, haven't you?
1: Well, I just took a bus today.
0: Oh, okay. Yeah. Well, thank you for coming.
1: No worries.
0: Very exciting because you've had quite a remarkable background, and we're going to just go through that quickly and then get you to tell us a little bit about it. You've played for, well, you've been the captain stroke and player for the Kenya national amputee football team, and you were involved with that for 13 years. So that's a remarkable period. Take us through how that all started and how it went.
1: Well, Michael, thank you for having me in studio. And my football journey started when I was still young because I had my accident when I was only 4 years old. So I went through a special school for the physical handicapped, and we had our own sports for the physical handicapped, you know, between all the schools that were there in the country. And so that's when my football journey started, because I played for the school team. Then I went on playing for my high school team, which was also a school for the physically handicapped. And so that's where the journey started. And as soon as I finished high school, there wasn't opportunities to play soccer. And so that was because amputee soccer by then did not exist in Kenya. And so the amputee soccer was introduced in Kenya in 2010. Through a Turkish national called Mehmet Türkeş, and that's when we started, looking for amputees across the country in Kenya. We got a few people who came in, and eventually we formed a club, which, bore fruit to a national team. And then I was chosen as a national team for the Kenya team, and I was really lucky to have

0: I've steered the team as a national team captain for about 13 years, having played in 2 World Cups in Mexico, 2 African Cup of Nations, one in Kenya and one in Tanzania. And I mean, that's my journey with the national team. Mm. And I was really also lucky to have played professionally in Turkey for a club called Şanlıurfa. Mm. And I played there for 7 years.
1: So when this all came about, you had to create the team and then you went to the World Cup. So take us through, if you could please, the experience of going to a World Cup and how many nations were competing and what sort of crowds were supporting these games.
0: Well, our first World Cup was in 2014. We were really, I mean, only 4 years old since we had started the sport. And so we didn't have the experience needed for, to be at the standard of a World Cup team. But we were lucky to have qualified as one of the African countries to the World Cup. About 24 countries took place in that World Cup. And, I mean, it was a baptismal by fire, if I could say that, because we met a few countries that were really good at Russia. We lost 4-1 to Russia. I think we lost 2-0 to Germany. And it was just us getting to learn how the sport is played, us getting the experience. And, I mean, for us, it was just getting the experience, to be honest. It wasn't anything about going there to win. It was about going there to learn.
1: You know? Exactly.
0: And we learned our lessons. At least we won one match against Colombia. We beat them 5-0, which was really a good performance from us. And then we went for our second World Cup in 2018. And now we went there with the experience that we had. We already had professional footballers like myself who played in Turkey and 2 other players as well who were playing in Turkey with me. And so by that time, we already had the experience that was needed to play in the World Cup. And we beat the USA, we beat Ireland, we went on a draw with Japan. So, I mean, going by that performance at that World Cup, we already were ready to be contenders for the World Cup trophy.
1: Just want to ask you, sorry, the crowds, was it well supported? I mean, I know in Africa, I don't know, but you actually told me this, everyone loves soccer. It's just everybody plays it or everyone knows about it. So were the crowds supportive and, you know, really behind you?
0: To my surprise, the terraces were full. If you looked at, there are videos on YouTube, if you went and you just sat World Cup 2018 Ampiti football, you'll see the crowd, the kind of the crowd that is watching the sport. Mexicans came in big numbers to support their team as well, and they were there for every game. It didn't matter if Mexico was playing or not. So, for example, the match between Kenya and Russia and Turkey was a big crowd there, and they were supporting whoever they wanted to support. So it didn't matter if it was Mexico playing or Kenya, the crowds were there to watch the amputee soccer, they were there to support amputee soccer, and that is actually what has been going on at the moment. In 2002, we had a World Cup in Turkey, and 40,000 people filled up a stadium. 40,000. So that is a crowd that even the normal football does not attract in most cases, unless it's a World Cup game, you know. So 40,000 people coming to watch amputee soccer, it's a big achievement. And this is just because also the World Amputee Football Federation has been putting effort to promote amputee soccer across the world.
1: Now, part of your role here is to get the sport up and running. You are trying to create an Australian team to play in international events. How is that progressing?
0: Well, the progress is a bit slow, but that was expected. Through my experience with the Kenyan team and other countries that have been trying to bring up amputee soccer. And to be honest, I would say we are making steps. There's light at the end of the tunnel. At the moment, we have the players that I know, about 5 people that are interested to come and join us in training. I've had talks with organizations like SASI who are ready to help us as a federation to develop this sport in the country. I have had a chat with Australian Sports Commission, who are ready to, you know, take us on board as a federation once we have established other, you know, sub federations in other states. And so, to be honest, I would say I've had a lot of support, especially from the government organs, especially SASSI and South Australian Sports Commission, and just as well as clubs. For example, Adelaide Atletico has been a supportive, you know, very supportive, you know, to help me just get equipment and maybe a facility to train at. And recently had a chat with Michael from who runs the sports and fitness at the Adelaide Uni. And they're willing to help us, you know, get a facility at the uni, get equipment to train. And so I have had a lot of support and people who wants to come on board and help us get this sport started. And it's just a matter of time. And I believe before the end of this year, we will have a team training. And maybe on 23rd of this month, we have a Come and Try, which has been organized by the Disability Sports Australia. We're going to have a session at the Ingo Farm, where we will demonstrate how amputee football is played, and whoever wants to come and join and watch, or maybe just take a pair of crutches and try, you know,
1: give it a
0: kick
1: go.
0: A ball, and, you know, just everybody's welcome to come and try.
1: Well, Dalmas, really appreciate you coming in. I just want to apologize to you because there's a bit more information I wanted to share with the listeners. There's a bit more to you than also being a recognized international amputee and professional soccer player. I'd like to invite you in the near future because I really did want to touch on your dancing career as well. So I'd rather leave that to next time. I think there's a lot of information there as well we could talk about. So thank you for coming. I know you've come quite a way in today. I hope you've enjoyed meeting us here at Sports Talk. And we've really enjoyed meeting you.
0: Thank you, Michael, for having
1: me. Absolute pleasure. Well, that wraps it up. It was great show today. I told you there were some fantastic guests coming on, and we've been very fortunate. We've covered roller derby. We've covered gliding or tow pilot gliding. We've touched on chess. That was fascinating. And, of course, amputee soccer and Dalmas. I didn't even get the chance to ask him how he ended up here in Adelaide, but we're going to find out. And there's a lot more to Dalmas as well, which we will discover. Hope you've had a great time with us here. Those that went into the quiz, well done, and to the winners. Looking forward to catching up with you next week on Sports Talk. We'll have another top lineup of guests. Got a very good story coming up from a gentleman who's been drag racing for over 50 years. Look after yourself. I hope everyone stays well. It's a pleasure to be here. It's a pleasure to present the show. Just like to thank Jessica for helping us with the quiz, and just want to wish you what's left of the weekend safe and happy, and be kind to each other.

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Good afternoon, everyone. EBI time, it is 2 o'clock. Our next program, the German program, The German Voice.

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Oh, yes. Good afternoon. I'm Ludmilla here with Velasta, helping me out and doing all the hard work while I get everything all in order. And as I said, it is good afternoon and welcome to the Ukrainian Community Radio Program on 5EBI 103.1 FM. I'm Ludmilla with Velasta at the helm, yes, doing all the technical work, which I thank you for. And we do hope our program will not lighten you to some degree, but just give you a bit of enjoyment, because I've been asked by several listeners to have more music because it brightens their day. And we'll start with a nice piece of music from the Buddha group from Canada.

And that was rather a bouncy piece of music, and that was from Buria, the Canadian Ukrainians that came out to Australia in 2005, and they just wanted to do the Australian tour at that time. And we are going to hear quite a bit of their music for this afternoon. Thank you, Vlasta.

And I hope that you are enjoying the Buddha music for this afternoon. It's a little bit on the bright side because we've just had so many of unhappiness going around that, and the fact is that they came out a long, long time ago, but their music is tremendous, and I have to, yeah, okay, we'll have to see what Vlasta's got.

0: good,
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1: It's like a dream with sour cream, man.
0: Oh, man, a dream.
1: And them little squirky things, you know.
0: What's that, man?
1: That's like a bacon bits, man.
0: Whoa.
1: It's really good.
0: Well, let's sing about that one more time, okay?
1: Okay.
0: Okay.
1: I like this song.
0: It's a good song.

And now you're getting a whole a lecture on of what they are all about. The first one was Azbukwa and the seasons of the year and count to ten. And then we were looking, translating north, south, east and west in from English into Ukrainian. And of course, being Canadian, they are they've been there as the establishing more or less like the country of Canada a bit, or quite a bit, because I mean there's 30% Ukrainian heritage over there than any other. And right now, the next one is we're going to learn what the days of the week are. Thank you.

And I hope you are feeling a little bit warm, because I mean that was the song all about the nice perina in dobra perina, but in Ukraine, meaning that he's singing about the goodness of the quilt and how it keeps you warm. And believe me, in this cold months of the year, you need a perina or quilt, as we know it as bilingual.

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I hope that your toes were jumping up and down, or your feet were tapping away to it too. So, which brings us to the end of the program. We thank you very much for your company. Till next time, take care on the roads as well too. Good afternoon, and enjoy this last piece of music.

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In that famous suburb known as Woolloomooloo. It was down by Riley Street where folks first heard me bleat. 'Cause at the time I'd nothing else to do. 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
1: Mon Dieu, Pierre, the Eiffel Tower, le Eiffel Tower.
0: If I cannot live, then I will die, said he. 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

0: Molte persone fanno affidamento sui farmaci per restare in salute. 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

0: along to another week of Breakfast Without Borders right here on 103.1 5 EBI FM. It is Tuesday, the 9th of June, and you're with Helen, Chris, Ellis, and a special guest today. We're going to get to him in a moment, but before we do, Chris, Helen, how are our long weekends?
1: Ooh.
2: Challenging.
1: Yeah,
2: good for me.
1: Interesting.
2: Good for me. Got to see a band. That was lovely. I always like to see some live music on the weekend in Adelaide, if we can. Other than that,
0: there's plenty of it going around, Chris.
2: There is. When too much music is not enough to misquote H.G. Nelson, plenty happening in Adelaide. And as I was saying before we came on air, it was a band of gents in their 70s and 80s, and so was the crowd. But that's great. A lot of people.
0: Nothing wrong with it.
2: They're at the Q Bar. Make it happen.
0: Q Bar?
2: Yes.
0: I was there last night.
2: Where?
0: You missed Funny.
2: You missed the best night, Sunday night. But anyway.
0: Must have. I don't doubt it.
2: It was very good.
0: Yeah. Well, I'm sure the staff there are probably sick of Breakfast Without Borders presenters by now.
1: Okay.
0: Helen?
1: Well, no, I wasn't there, but if you want to feel old, try bopping up with... 18-year-old who celebrated my niece her birthday. Happy birthday, Vegas. Wow, did I feel old. But it was a lot of fun, a lot of fun.
2: Good to hear. And yours went well, Alice, obviously.
0: It did. It was good. Got up to a fair bit and enjoyed myself. And we're going to be enjoying ourselves on Breakfast Without Borders on this Tuesday because we've got a lot to chat about, guys, including... the importance of swimming education. Do we undervalue it here in Australia?
2: Mm.
0: We'll be getting the thoughts of everyone on that. Also, the land of the heavily litigated in the US. You wouldn't believe the latest yarn to come out of that space because just when you thought the I'm going to sue you for spilling some hot coffee on my knuckle type of ordeal was too much out of America, well... Mm. I've got a new one for you.
1: I probably would believe it, Ellis.
0: Yeah.
1: Probably would.
2: How many millions are we going for?
0: Yes, it is much like that. Are we as friendly as we think, Australians?
2: Ooh.
0: Are Aussies as friendly as we all seem to think that we are? Because we do tend to come across as the more outgoing kind, but apparently not the case, according to one international visitor. So, we'll bring you the
1: only
0: latest.
1: One?
2: Statistical relevance is not much, but that's okay.
0: Yes, and we're also going to chat about whether we know any centurions, or have we known any centurions?
1: I don't think I have.
2: I have.
1: Well, you have.
0: You can tell us after the break,
1: sure.
0: Helen. But, of course, today we are also honing in on a very niche profile of... a top South Australian film person who is joining us on Breakfast Without Borders.
2: Indeed.
0: And we're going to enjoy chatting to him over the course of the journey. And we're very fortunate to have him join us in the studio on this Tuesday morning. It is Nathan, son of Helen.
3: G'day.
0: Welcome to the program, Nathan.
3: Good to be here. Feeling great.
0: Great to have you along. Why don't you... very, very quickly tell us what it is that you do and how you found yourself to be sat amongst us on this Tuesday morning.
3: Well, I want to make it clear it's because Helen's my mum. That's the main reason I'm here. I'd say the only. irrespective of that, what I do, I actually work, it's interesting, I work in film at the moment. That's largely with my brother, who's Jack, who's Helen's other kid, just to make that clear.
0: We hear a lot about the twins on this program.
3: Right. Well,
0: Nathan,
3: then there's Rebecca, who's whatever. I work primarily at the moment in theatre, but I work specifically with young people in a capacity. I think a lot of the time young people with theatre or any creative field, it's all about like skill acquisition, forcing them to get good at stuff. How are you going to make a career out of it? And we as adults don't spend a lot of time asking them what they actually want to create, what they want to do, empowering them. You're not putting sort of these standards of this is good, this is bad, this is how you do it. I'm just like, do whatever you want. And my job is to just make sure that you can do it safely. And that's largely how I work. And that's what I do. And I'm about to pursue a PhD all around youth autonomy and creativity. And I work with a bunch of different institutions and do that.
0: Wow.
3: Yeah.
0: Okay. Well, he's certainly come in with some heavy swinging going there.
3: That's heavy swinging.
0: I sort of met Nathan 5 minutes before in the green room, and he seemed sort of, oh, what is it exactly you're wanting from me? What am I doing here? Sort of slightly shyish, but hardly the case. I'm very much looking forward to picking his brains over the course of the next 2 hours, Chris. Perhaps before any of that happens, we should hear some music.
2: Let's have some.

0: And we just heard Shukran with Asala Syrian. She's a Syrian boy.
1: Shukran. Give it some Arab life, Helen.
0: Shukran. Oh, that sounds okay. I'm trying here, boys, for a Tuesday morning. And we also had Sultan Yega with Ne Yodas. All right. In case you're wondering, you are listening to Breakfast Without Borders on 5EBI 103.1 FM. I'm Helen, and alongside of me we have Ellis and Chris. Now, we're going to the UK, boys, today, and sadly, Arthur Aspinall, England's oldest man and last surviving British man born in 1916, died peacefully in Bolton on 1st of June 2026, aged 109. He lived through four monarchs and 24 prime ministers, working at his family's foregoing business from age 14 until retiring at 90. He's survived by son Marcus, eight grandchildren, and further descendants. Now, have you guys known any centurions? Boys? Anyone? Anyone?
1: Firstly, do you know what Shukran means?
0: Tell me, Ellis. I know you're dying. I can see you're dying to tell me.
1: Do you know,
0: me.
1: Chris?
2: No. Enlighten me, please, Ellis.
1: Shukran is thank you in Arabic.
0: Lovely.
1: So thank you, Helen.
0: Shukran.
2: You're welcome.
1: Thank you for gracing us with you. Now, do I know any centurions?
0: Yes.
1: The answer is yes. My great-grandfather was one. Died at the age of 107.
0: Wow.
1: I don't suspect that DNA, that level of gene, is going to replicate itself in our DNA pool. But, yeah, he had an extraordinary life, fought in numerous wars, came to live in Australia, settled here, in what was a very difficult time for people to come here, but persisted, saw many grandkids and great-grandkids, obviously, and probably the most extraordinary anecdote that I heard from him was that during one of the Greco-Turkish wars, he'd been badly shot, and he was being nursed for his wounds, and he refused any anaesthetic of any kind. And he said to the nurses, can you crush some eucalyptus leaves and rub it into the bullet wounds?
0: Oh,
1: and that's all
0: goodness.
1: I want. And so he was a tough devil.
2: Mm.
1: And he would have probably gone longer than 107 had it not been for a very tragic instance in which he'd gone for a walk and some rather nasty children had were throwing rocks, and he'd been pelted on the head with a rock.
2: Oh, that's
0: terrible.
1: And that was, yeah, the start of his decline during his late 90s. So that set him back a long way. And unfortunately, I mean, not that he would have been complaining with his innings in the end, obviously, but yeah, he lived well.
0: Incredible. Yeah. Have you got anyone, Chris?
2: I do, Helen. Friend of the family. Let's call him an uncle. He wasn't a relative, but I was close to my parents. He died just 2 years ago in Wollongong, and he hit the ripe old age of 100. And I remember before we moved to Adelaide, I said to my dear fiance, we need to go see Norm. I think, you know, his time is coming. So we went and met him down at the Jarrowa Bowling Club, Jarrowa Surfers, I think it was. Norm turned up in a three-piece suit, like you do, as always. Yes, he had to be wheeled in, but then he insisted on standing up and shaking my hand. And he was an English teacher at school, so Norm spoke quite formally, but not with a plum accent. And he proceeded to firstly thank me for everything that happened over the years, the dinners that had been had at my place with my parents and that kind of thing. He thanked me for individual meals that he could remember, and then he started rattling off all of the pictures and things that I had in the house, and do I still have those, most of which were my parents. I thought, wow, this guy is nearly 100, he could remember things I can't even remember. Phenomenal. So he did really well right up until the end, and sadly his body failed him. But then at the funeral, yeah, in Dapto, we heard so much of what he'd done, and I'd sort of forgotten a lot of it. So, for example, he'd done something like 200 parachute jumps at Wilton, in his 70s. He'd climbed to Everest base camp. He'd done the Kokoda Trail. He'd done this, that, and the other. He was a single all his life, but he'd really lived life. There was nothing that he hadn't really done. He's a very well-read man, but a great dry sense of humour. He used to love stirring my mum about different things. He'd catch her out all the time. It was so much fun, and to me, a beautiful man, and sadly not here anymore. But he had a good life, and he said that. I enjoyed life. He enjoyed his family, sure. And so on it went. Wonderful.
0: Do you think that's what it is, being active, DNA, genetic, a good clean life, not doing drugs and alcohol and smoking? What do you think, guys?
1: I think for a lot of these people that are 100 or older, they have lived pure lives, many of them. Even though they might have indulged in some of that, it was during a time where there was far less chemically infused. You know, like, for instance, my great-grandfather used to roll his cigarettes and, you know, they were I mean, he was a drinker as well, but, you know, he rolled his cigarettes during a time where it was far more pure than what people smoke today. And that would be one reason why a lot of these people have long lives, I feel. Potentially another one being the reliance on modern medication and how that can sometimes have negative drawbacks. You know, he was asking for eucalyptus leaves to get crushed into his wounds and managed to stave off any pain that way. I was going to ask your son, Nathan, about, well, we've just recently celebrated the life of one centurion on Breakfast Without Borders in David Attenborough, who's an iconic personality in the production scene.
3: Sure.
1: Famous documentary maker. Does the name Dick Van Dyke mean much to you?
3: Oh, man. He's an American entertainer, right? He did like a lot of late night stuff. Why?
1: He's a centurion.
3: Oh, right.
1: Mm. Still going.
3: My God.
1: Yeah.
3: I actually, thinking about this topic, I don't, like, it's interesting as a, I'm 39, in case you can't tell from my voice. I don't really get the opportunity to hang out with many older people. It's not really something we think about. I had a job very briefly where I started making theatre with a elder care home. It was way too brief. Do you know what I mean? It's interesting, like, the crossover I noticed immediately between, I work with teenagers and people of that age in the same way where it's like, do this. You're meant to be having fun. This is going to be good for you. Shut up. Stand over here. Instead of just being like, what do you want to do? Like, what's interesting to you? I'll just, I don't know, you know? And I think this as well, for them, it was interesting having a younger person in that role of being like, you do what you want. I'm just kind of loosely in charge. It's like this relinquishing of responsibility that they have to deal with. But yeah, I don't know. The oldest person I know is sitting next to me.
0: Thanks, her name is Helen.
3: No,
0: thank
3: that's
0: you.
3: The oldest person I know.
0: Love you.
3: What I'm saying is my mum at 47 is the oldest person I know. Right, Mum?
0: You got it right there, son.
3: See? Yeah. No, I don't know anyone older than... But I don't.
0: So, what are you saying about the elderly in the nursing home?
3: I'm just saying
0: they looked at you as a little boy.
3: No. I'm saying that I think even within, similarly to the way that I work with teenagers, I think that the activities that they're getting, that they were getting these people to do, were very much about like, well, let's just give them something to do. We'll keep them active. But there's very little inquiry going on. There wasn't many people being like, well, what interests you? Like, I don't have to come in and be like, well, I've got this plan and we have to play this game. What do you want to do? Okay, well, let's find a way to do that. Let's, you know, and I think a lot of the time, particularly within the creative arts, we set up a structure where it's like, well, this is right and this is wrong. And that's just why get into creativity if you're going to be stuck in right and wrong? It's the one area where you can be like, I don't know. Who cares? Just, all right, if you want to do that, do that. But very rarely do we ask people, why are you doing that? With a genuine, why are you doing that? Well, what are you interested in? It's always like, why are you doing that? Which, no, who's going to answer to that? So, yeah, I always wanted to find a way to work with a group of teenagers and elderly people together, because I think there are just so many similarities in the way that they're treated, worked with specifically, at least in my field. I can only talk about my field, you know, I don't know. Maybe accountants, it's the same thing, but I'm a creative person, I don't know.
1: He's right in that there's a very textbook approach in nursing homes to just, We're doing the activity, you know, just to say we've done it.
3: Yeah.
0: That's right.
1: The level of engagement beyond, well, why don't you tell us about that moment of your life, etc. That gets lost.
3: Yeah.
1: And it's a great shame. And I saw this myself yesterday visiting my grandma in a nursing home. It's very much just facilitated from a textbook. It's, you know, not curated to actually inspire people to talk about their past, which is a great shame.
0: Sad.
1: Let's move on. Let's get some more music going, Chris.
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2: And welcome back to 5EBI 103.1 FM here on Breakfast Without Borders. We have Helen, Nathan and Ellis in the studio. And prior to our announcements there, we heard from a band called Salina Sinsis with a song called Tarkan. And this person was a Turkish megastar, known for pop fused with traditional rhythms. And prior to that, a band called Communication with Skratanova, a Dutch indie pop group. A little bit of jazz thrown in there. Such fun. Now, back home now, Italian expat Matilda. I'm thinking Matilda with an E.
4: Matilda.
2: Anyway, who has lived in Italy, Switzerland, the UK and Canada, says Australia is the hardest place to make meaningful friends. She expected Australians' social, laid-back reputation would help her settle, but found people friendly yet content with existing school or inner circle groups. Matilda said Australians are good at small talk, which she dislikes, and prefers deeper conversations. Her comments resonated with many migrants and locals who say making surface-level acquaintances is easy, but forming genuine friendships is hard. Some Australians agreed it's clicky, while others argued small talk is a necessary start and people are hesitant to invest in temporary friendships. So, could we really be that hard to connect with as Aussies? We're all Aussies here. What's the problem? We talk. What do you reckon?
5: What do you say? Do you say, g'day, mate? Do we start off with that? I don't know. I think we're pretty friendly. We say g'day, and any time I need help, and I ask, you know, are they very friendly and helpful Australians? I do my best. Not on the road, though. Not in the cars.
2: No.
5: But
2: we've heard about you bumping into cyclists, Helen. So yeah, I'd say that's definitely not
5: actually
2: friendly.
5: My son said it was three, not two.
2: Three.
5: But, well, you know, isn't that a problem of the world? You get little ones now, come over and play. Let's start from, and how do they play? They sit there with their iPads or computers and they're not talking, they're not communicating. Is that the beginning of not forming strong friendships? What do you think, Nathan?
6: Yeah, no, that's not happening.
5: What's not
6: in the nicest way? Like, there are a lot of
4: I won't lie. I'm not going to sit here and say, oh, young people are stuck on their phones and blah, blah, blah, blah, blah. That does happen. But there are a lot of, a lot of the time, once they're off their phone, they will absolutely form close friendships. I think largely you do. The issue is, I think, is it's not strange to make friends as a kid. It's kind of built into the structures we have. In school, it's taken for granted. You're just going to spend nearly every waking hour with a random group of people, and all you have in common is either you live in the same area or your parents can afford the same place. And inevitably, you make friends. But as an adult, that doesn't come up. We don't really talk about making adults. We don't really talk about making friends as adult. We don't build it into being like, it's actually an important thing to do. We don't talk about the beneficial parts of being like, and we don't have the skills often. I think it's when you see kids, they literally will be like, will you be my friend? You know, they don't care. They'll just be like, you have the same shoes as me. Can you imagine as an adult going up to someone you work with and being like, I have that t-shirt. Do you want to come over? Like, that's not going to, you know, people are like, what are you doing? Mm. But also, I mean, the sample size is a lady called Matilde. So, she thinks that we're not for, I mean, you know. But I understand it. I understand it. I think that it's hard to form deep friendships. I think not a lot of people are into it. I think it can get clicky. I think a place like Adelaide is actually quite small. I think a lot of people never break out of their friendship circles that they make in high school. I think that they think that that's enough. I've been fortunate enough that I've lived a bunch of really weird lives, so I've been forced to create different friendship circles. But unless you have something that's going to kick you out of your comfort zone, you're probably not inclined to. I mean, you're great for it, Mum.
5: How do you mean?
4: I mean that, like, you know, you're so good at cultivating friendship groups everywhere you go, and you pursue the things that interest you, but that's not a given.
5: Okay. Because I was going to say, by the time you are an adult, you pretty much have formed certain circles of friends, mm-hmm. haven't you? And it's hard to sort of, like you said, go out of that circle.
4: Yeah.
5: But
4: you do it.
5: I do.
4: In the last, like, decade, how many friends have you made?
5: But that's been active through activities and clubs.
4: But how else would you make friends?
5: Yeah, good point.
4: They're not going to show up to your house and be like, let's be friends.
5: Not on my door. I think a t-shirt.
4: And this is what I was saying to Chris before, if you are going to move somewhere new, I really think the biggest thing is you have to have something to do. For me, I was fortunate. I moved to Melbourne. I had to go to drama school. So I'm forced to be around these people all the time. We all come from different parts of Australia. Of course, we're going to end up, some of them I'm really glad I'm never going to see again. But of course, we're going to be friends. When I moved to New York, I enrolled in improv and comedy classes. And even through that, when I think about it, if I hadn't enrolled in those classes, I would have had no friends. One of those friends got me a job, so I would have been unemployed. One of those friends, when I couldn't find a place to live, said, I'm moving out of my place. Do you want it? So just through going to improv class, mm-hmm. I got a job and friends, and at the time a partner, which take or leave it, and then also a place to live. But if you just show up to a place and are like, where are all my friends? Bro.
2: It's not going to happen.
6: You get out what you put in, don't you?
4: Yeah.
6: And I think there's no better way to put yourself out there than improv class, by the way. That certainly helped you in your pursuits, Nathan.
4: Yeah.
6: What's interesting is that I was having dinner last night at the Feathers Hotel, and our waitress was a Canadian girl. Gabrielle was her name. She was outstanding. But one of the first things she said after engaging with us initially was, oh, you're the best customers I've served so far. And I thought, well, you mustn't have met too many people. But then we got chatting a bit more and, you know, suddenly I found out her background was half French, half Greek, and there were all these interesting points about her. And she was extremely hospitable, you know, in the sense that, like, she'd come over to our table and create this sort of huge impression that there was something badly wrong with one of our orders, when in actual fact it was just, oh, we have to give you carrots instead of peas. And you got that sense of how important the tipping culture is in places like North America, where it's fundamental and Nathan will know, I think, yeah, we'll talk about this, where, you know, every experience that a diner has, you know, it's top level stuff. And she sort of had the perspective of, when I've been served in Australia so far, I haven't found that the service has been good at all. But obviously she's coming from the North American backdrop. But nevertheless, she did make that comment of, like, you know, you guys are the most interesting people I've served being here. And so I thought, well, I would have thought, you know, we are outgoing people as Australians. It's in our DNA, it's in our fabric. But maybe at a point in time that's long gone is when we were like that. I'm not sure. I think now we might be a slightly more insular people these days. I feel like maybe in the 90s, there was a real friendly, larrikin sort of nature that we embedded as Australians. But I feel like attitudes have shifted, and maybe we are a bit more of a closed shop.
5: Interesting.
6: It's, for me, I don't know about you, Nathan, but I find Americans to actually be really great socially. I think I've come across many Americans on my travels, and they're always the first ones to start up a conversation and, you know, provide points of interest. So, I don't know, maybe we're not as friendly as we think.
4: We definitely...
2: Well, I think what's interesting, we were talking about this earlier, Nathan, about your travels, my travels living overseas, and I sort of, this is a gross generalisation, but I find those people who've travelled outside of their hometown or their home country are often far more open to friendships and longer-term friendships than those who, like many people I know back in Wollongong, haven't left Wollongong. So they're still stuck in the school
6: the
2: yard. The bubble, yeah. Mm. And that's a shame, because I think meeting new people and embracing that from different cultures, different parts of the world, in different suburbs, can totally change your life. And it takes effort. That's the key. And to your point, Alice, I think, yes, a lot of that has changed. And we touched on that earlier, Nathan, where I said, you know, I've moved to Adelaide. I went around, said hello to all the neighbours. Most of them had never met one another, and they'd lived there 20, 30 years. And same with the kids. Oh, yeah, I know you go to the school up the road, but never met you. I thought, that's a bit sad. Mm. Why are we like this? How to change it? I mean, you could do a thesis on this topic, but we're not going to solve it here.
5: That's pretty incredible, Chris. You actually made the effort of going around and introducing, yeah, that in itself is rare, these days, I think, introducing yourself to the neighbours, right?
2: I won't say it's totally altruistic. I've done this every time I've gone to buy a house somewhere, not that I've done that many times, but before buying the house, go and knock on the door and meet the people you might end up living next to. Now, if it turns out to be a bikie gang and they've got a meth lab out the back, maybe not a good idea. If they're just happy families with kids, live and learn. And, you know, I briefly met them because, there was an auction on the house. Everyone turns up, of course. But at the end of the day, I thought, once we'd moved in, go and say hello and here's a bag of fruit or whatever's going on. And what a difference that has made, which is just wonderful.
6: I would say Matilda. Come on Breakfast Without Borders for a morning.
5: Yes.
6: And you might find that your impressions of Australians alters slightly.
5: Definitely. We're waiting.
2: Could come be on worse. Down. Mm. Time for some music.

0: Parking Space with Sam Lee. Prior to that, you heard from Day by Day with Vibert, I believe, Chris.
1: I think it was, yes, indeed, Vibert.
0: Very peculiar but soothing music on a Tuesday.
1: Yeah, I thought we'd ease into the day rather than...
0: We are. You know, ease into the week.
1: The week.
0: A short week.
2: Yeah.
0: Which we're all thrilled about, I'm sure.
1: Ah, oh, that means less money.
0: Well,
2: for some.
1: So lovely.
0: I'll tell you who's not thrilled in America right now.
1: Do tell.
0: Some parents of a rather rebellious child that hosted a house party that got a little out of hand, apparently.
1: Oh, dear. What happened?
0: So, to the US we go. Or perhaps what might be better known as the land of the lawsuits. 18-year-old Blake Barnes is suing Brandon and Megan Spencer after he tore his ear off at their Phoenix home during a senior skip day party back in April. The lawsuit alleges the couple provided and encouraged underage drinking. Barnes did a front flip off the roof into the pool, hit his head on the deck, and was found unconscious with a concussion. His blood alcohol level was 0.114. Zane Spencer had invited Desert Vista High students and told guests to BYO ALK, as in alcohol, on Snapchat. The suit claims the Spencers failed to monitor alcohol or supervise Barnes. Barnes is seeking damages for negligence, premises liability, and negligent supervision. All of that sounds so American. Do Brandon and Megan Spencer bear legal responsibility for Blake Barnes's injuries if they knowingly allowed underage drinking and unsupervised risky behaviour on their property? This would get thrown straight out here, I feel.
2: How do you mean thrown straight out? Yes, they are responsible, though. Totally, the parents are responsible.
0: Really?
2: Yes, if there's kids in there that are underage in your home drinking and something happens, you are 100% responsible, Ellis. And you should know better. Nathan, I remember when he was turning 18, I knew some of his friends were underage. I said, I'm not doing it. You're not going to have a party with alcohol. And I remember a mum... she was so upset because her daughter's turning 16 and she wants alcohol. I don't know what to do. And I'm there, you say no. Why are parents so afraid?
0: Well, maybe by the letter of the law, yes, you're right.
2: Yeah.
0: But I guess I'm comparing this to a million times this instance played out for me here in Australia where these kinds of things did go wrong at house parties where underage drinking was involved. No one batted an eyelid. Ever.
2: Well, that is very sad, Ellis, because I've heard some very horrific stories, what's happened to young girls and young boys. And the parents, yeah, you are responsible. If you say yes to everything, well, what benchmark have your kids got? Like, I remember Nathan, underage, asking me to buy you some booze. And I said, no, I'm not doing it. I'm not doing it, son.
0: Wow.
2: And I remember one night, do you remember David and I, it was like 1 or 2 in the morning. Yeah, and you brought a party over to our house. I can hear cupboards banging and things and
0: so
2: music. And we get up and they're in our family area, kids making out on the lounge and somebody cooking noodles on our stove, people looking through our liquor cupboards. Trouble. That was fun, wasn't it, Nathan?
0: How'd that come about, Nathan?
3: I don't know. I wasn't thinking. I was also, unfortunately, drunk at that time.
0: Inebriated.
3: You were so upset. Mum did that thing where she was, like, genuinely disappointed. She, like, didn't... It wasn't like she yelled at me. She just, like, didn't talk to me. She was like, I just don't know who you are. How about that?
0: I'm not angry. I'm just disappointed.
3: In a legitimate way. Yeah. And when Mum does that, it's brutal. I understand that. I mean, I think a lot of the time, because we're like, well, 18 means you're an adult. But like, have you ever?
0: In America though?
3: It depends on the state.
0: 21's a legal age. 21's a legal drinking age,
3: but we're also talking about in terms of being able to claim responsibility for supervision.

0: because the reason that has become a big thing is because McDonald's worked really, really hard to trivialize the lawsuit, because they were absolutely in the wrong. The woman that suffered those burns was 79 years old. The coffee was so hot, it fused her legs together when it spilled on her lap. She was horribly burnt and injured. And they tested the coffee and said, yeah, legally, McDonald's should not be serving any beverage this hot if it's able to do this much grievous bodily harm. So they created this whole thing about like, oh my God, the coffee's too hot, blah, blah. But it's like, no, you actually injured a senior citizen horribly. She had to get a bunch of surgery on that. But to go back to this, I think fair enough. Like, honestly, if you're at a point where you're like, I'm willing to risk breaking the law, because you are, if you're going to have a bunch of kids who aren't allowed to drink in your house, the same way that, you know, if my kids said, Dad, can I open a meth lab? I'd be like, well, I probably have bigger concerns, but I'd be like, that's illegal,
1: yes.
0: You know, or yes. Dad, can I, even if I had a kid and he was like, Dad, can I sell bootleg shoes outside of the garage? I would be like, no, you can't do that. Irrespective of the moral thing, I don't want an illegal business running out of my garage. There's a similarity here. I think so.
2: Punished for being cool parents.
0: I mean, I don't know how cool it is, but I think to a certain extent, if you're willing to be the adults in that situation and the kids do hurt themselves, I mean, at the very least, I mean, what are they being sued for? Damages. Okay, so they're going to have to pay for whatever surgery he gets done. Liability, premises, and negligence. I mean, that's fair enough. I'd call it negligent. I guess it depends. If they're like, we're suing them for $3.5 million, I'd be like, must be a pretty good ear that he's getting replaced.
3: Valuable ear.
2: Chris, your thoughts?
1: I remember going to a 21st party in the Netherlands. Now, I've known these people for years.
2: You did
1: years,
2: a lot of partying friends. In the Netherlands,
1: I did
2: Chris.
1: A lot of partying, but this one was dry. And the first time I've been to this couple's house where everything was dry. They weren't big drinkers by any means. But I said, why is it, you know, on the side, why is it a dry party? Ooh. And they said, because we want to make sure that the kids understand that, A, they're still kids, and, B, you don't need alcohol to enjoy yourself. Mm. He said, any other time the kids would drink alcohol. This time was a special event. So you're celebrating becoming an adult. So with that comes responsibility. It was quite an amazing message when you think about it.
0: Wow.
1: And these were party people when they wanted to be. That wasn't the issue. So it depends. It really does depend, I think, on the circumstance and the maturity of those involved.
2: Fair play.
3: Sounds good. Sounds right.
2: Very stern opinion from Helen.
3: Yeah. Oh,
2: sort of a surprise
3: myself. We forget alcohol is a drug and it's the most abused.
1: Unfortunately, it is.
0: You know, to your point, Chris, I reckon I noticed about my second year of drama school when I was 22, I deliberately stopped drinking at parties just because I noticed I was doing it too much. So give it a go. See what happens.
1: Give it a go. You won't
2: Can't
1: go
2: be bad
1: your
2: advice.
1: Head. Indeed. And we're coming up to the news. We'll be back after that.
2: It's time for a look at all your local news headlines here on 103.1 5 EBI FM. It is Tuesday, the 9th of June, and you're with Ellis Gelios. A 44-year-old man has died in Clare after SA police deployed a taser during his arrest. Police were called just before 12:30 on Sunday over reports the man was armed with a metal pole and damaging property. Chief Superintendent David Donovan said the man threatened two officers who deployed a taser that was ineffective. During the arrest, the man became unresponsive. Officers gave first aid until paramedics arrived, but he later died. Major crime and ethical and professional standards detectives are currently investigating. Prices for tobacco products in South Australian stores have climbed in the year since tough new illicit tobacco laws took effect. Minister for Consumer and Business Affairs Michael Brown has said the legislation, introduced in June last year, gave police and consumer business services greater powers to raid shops, seize illegal tobacco and vapes, and shut down premises caught selling black market products. Penalties for offences were also significantly increased. Authorities have carried out hundreds of inspections over the past 12 months, with tons of illicit cigarettes, loose-leaf tobacco and vapes seized. Multiple stores have been forced to close under the new powers.

Several prominent South Australians have been appointed Companions of Order of Australia in the 2026 King's Birthday Honours. Natasha Stott Despoja, former Senator and Australian Democrats leader, was recognised for eminent service to the prevention of domestic, family and sexual violence, to gender equality and to human rights. She claimed the SA Royal Commission into Domestic, Family and Sexual Violence is a member of the UN Committee on the Elimination of Discrimination Against Women and founding chair of Our Watch. Record monthly rainfall across parts of South Australia has turned fortunes around for farmers still recovering from prolonged drought. The wet weather has replenished subsoil moisture levels and given winter crops a strong start in key grain regions, with growers reporting some of the best planting conditions in years. Livestock producers are also benefiting, with dams refilling and pasture growth rebounding after months of hand feeding. Despite the boost, long-range forecasts from the Bureau of Meteorology point to a mixed season ahead. In sports, the Adelaide Crows will be without Taylor Walker for Thursday night's clash against the Western Bulldogs after the AFL Tribunal held his suspension. The veteran forward challenged the ban at the Tribunal, but the appeal was dismissed, ruling him out of the Round 14 fixture at Marvel Stadium. Walker was cited for an incident in the Crows' last game. The club had hoped to overturn the charge to keep their leading goal kicker available for the crucial matchup against the Dogs. To weather in Adelaide on this Thursday, it's a mostly sunny day. There is a medium chance of showers later tonight. Winds are northeasterly, 15 to 20 kilometres an hour, turning northerly, 20 to 30 kilometres an hour during the morning. Top today of 20 and a minimum of 11. More news in an hour.

0: And that was African Barbie, Saz Tenny and Libyanka. And also we did hear Charmaine Alay with The Darlin'. You are listening to Breakfast Without Borders on 5EBI 103.1 FM. I'm Helen, alongside Ellis, Chris and Nathan. Now, we're going back to the UK. While it might not be summer in this part of the world, we are often reminded about how critical it is for swimming education to become more widely adopted and popularised in mainstream media. Baroness Sharon Davies has called for more swimming on TV after at least 17 recent UK drownings, including teenager Liliana Tomlinson near Tamworth on May the 25th. Speaking in the Lords during debate on the sporting events bill, she said swimming saves lives but pools are closing and coverage is shrinking. She warned that this year's Commonwealth Games swimming will be on paid streaming only, not free to air, leaving a four-year gap between Olympic broadcasts. Davies argued TV coverage is vital to inspire people to swim, noting only 74% of children can swim 25 metres by the end of primary school and over 1,200 pools are more than 40 years old. Do we often underestimate the dangers of waterways in Australia? What do you reckon, everyone?
1: Answers yes. I had the fortune of interviewing Laurie Lawrence a number of times. He's very famously known as being a fierce advocate for better awareness of the dangers and perils that can come about through a lack of understanding about Australian waterways, how quickly things can go wrong, etc. He's a very passionate man, formerly an Australian rugby coach at Wallabies level, was really trying hard on the ground to campaign, but whenever the issue would come up, and coming from a regional lens, it was very important that we discuss this, because of course a lot of regional communities flock to the Murray River each and every summer. That in itself is a dangerous exercise. We'd always want to get the message out at my previous employer that, be conscious of the dangers this summer. He was the only one ever fronted to speak on this. So when you got one voice doing the nation's work, the issue can get lost in translation. So, yeah, it's a shame, but we've got a lot of drownings that happen here.
0: Yes, we do. Swimming pools. We do. It's scary. And we are a sun-filled, beach-loving country. We all run off to the beach or our swimming pools. And yet, why does this happen? Yeah, it's part of our life. And
1: what I'm told is that a lot of these drownings are actually foreigners not knowing how to navigate Australian coastlines in the right way. Yes. So
0: yeah, that's true too. I've heard that as well. Unfortunately, a lot of foreigners don't know how to navigate or don't look at the signs or I believe that's part of the problem too.
2: Yeah, my brother works for Surf Life Saving Australia, has done this for a long time, and one of the big problems is usually education. People who don't understand the flags, for example. There's quite a debate about changing the flag colours because they are yellow and red, which in many countries implies don't go there. So don't swim between the flags is the message if you have not been brought up in this country.
1: Wow, that's interesting, Chris.
2: Yeah,
1: wow.
2: There's an example. The other one is people rarely understand rips and the ability to read where a rip is. So people get dragged out. Third thing, of course, they don't know what to do if they are in a rip, and so on it goes. So, and it could be any culture, any background, but often people who are not native to Australia don't know that, or even if they are native to Australia, they're from inland towns, they've not swum in the surf, they can't read a tide, all of that kind of thing, or a riptide. It's a major issue, and a lot of it is about education. And again, going back to where I'm from in Wollongong, they've had to put up signs all over the rock platforms to get fishermen to wear life jackets and do what they have to do by law now. Clip on, they even have harness points so they won't get washed off the rocks. So it's a preventable issue, but it requires a huge amount of education to your point, that you can't just have one person advocating for this. It's got to start in school. It's got to start if you've arrived in Australia, and so on it goes. Big job.
0: Do they have swimming lessons in school? Because I remember when I was, I think it was even primary school, there were swimming lessons. I'm just wondering.
1: Never had a single swimming lesson in all my school days.
0: So that did stop. No, it did in my day.
1: It was a case of high school came about and it was just expected you knew how to swim. And there were one or two, I think they were boarders, had never swam or been instructed on how to swim, and they just used to sit out during PE because there wasn't that introductory base level swimming education ever provided. So the most we ever got was you're going kayaking on camp, you need to know how to get out of a capsize scenario, and that didn't work well for me because I actually had to capsize myself every time we'd beach onto sand because I couldn't get out of the kayak. So I'd have to capsize myself to get out of my kayak every time.
0: Oh, goodness.
1: But anyway.
0: No, that's a pity. I do remember in my day they had swimming lessons.
2: Compulsory.
0: As a young girl. I think it's in early primary school right throughout. So that's something.
2: Part of the school curriculum.
0: Yeah.
2: What about for you, Nathan? You growing up?
3: I never had swimming lessons in school. Never.
2: Wow.
3: I think it's also interesting because it is a matter of education, but even when I think about the swimming lessons I was given, I suppose it's about categorizing them differently because I had no interest in being a competitive swimmer. I'm not saying there's anything wrong with it, but that's different from like, here's how you don't drown, and that's a different, and it's interesting to hear you bring up sort of the Murray River because I imagine a lot of those communities are probably the most underserved in these areas. In terms of just like basic, I don't know. To be honest with you, Chris, I wouldn't be able to tell you what a rip looks like. I don't know.
2: There you go.
3: No idea. And I'm nearly 40. I think if you get in one, you do nothing. I think that's just chill out. Is that right? I don't want to give people wrong. I don't want to get a bunch of people getting caught in rips after listening to Breakfast Without Borders.
2: Yes.
3: But if it, even that sort of basic, okay. Look, you're not going to be Ian Thorpe. You're not interested in doing this, but here's the sorts of things that might come up. This is basic education, just so you don't drown, just so you don't die. Here's how it works. Okay, you don't have to swim ever again if you don't want to. Is very different from what I was even, when you go to swimming lessons, I remember I'm learning like the butterfly, and so I'm not going to be like drowning and doing a butterfly out of there.
1: Most definitely not. Apparently you should, but
3: oh really?
1: It's not the natural instinct.
0: On your back? Is it? I don't know. If you can't swim.
3: And I think there is something to that. And I suppose getting younger people comfortable with being in the water as well, so they don't have to deal with that initial terrifying shock of being like, oh my God, I'm in the water. Again, it's all a different thing to training someone to be a competitive swimmer or even alluding to that you're going to train them to be a competitive swimmer, I think.
1: I had an ordeal relating to this in Greece. We went out onto a beach where there was very few people, and the advice we got given was don't go in a certain area, and we confused that advice and went exactly into that area.
0: Oh, no.
1: And it was a terribly terrifying ordeal. But when it happened to me, I realized what was going on after a period of time. And I did exactly what you're told not to do, which was I just swam hell for leather. Because when you're convinced, when waves are crashing over your head, when you're being pulled out, you're convinced that you're going to die. And that's what was happening to me in my 16-year-old mind. I thought, I'm gone here unless I do everything I can. And when you get that fight or flight, last little drop of adrenaline, you can do superhuman things. And I managed to swim out of it with my siblings, thankfully. But my dad got dragged out and we had to get help, get him rescued.
0: How did you get it so wrong, the communication? You're in Greece, you're Greek, a lot of you. How?
1: I think the nature of it was that we arrived at this beach and it was the calmest thing ever. Like, there was not one hint of, like, waves crashing, riptides happening. Like, it was just paradise. But at a certain point in the day, that changes. And that's where we all got caught out. And you never forget something like that, you know?
2: And thankfully, you survived it.
1: A lot of people don't. Survived it with some level of trauma, I dare say.
0: You've been back in the water? You're not afraid of...
1: No, I've been back in the water, but I probably wouldn't go far out in Greece ever again.
0: There you go.
2: Don't aim for Italy. It's a bit far. Anyway, you are listening to Breakfast Without Borders here on 103.15 EBI FM. We will be back shortly.

0: That was Flair. Flair with a song called Superfly. Japanese rock vocalist with a powerful, soulful voice, it's described as. How about that? And prior to that, Pavaza Mali with a song called Shruti Hassan and Vivek. Sounds like, I'm not sure what it sounds like, but anyway, Indian and indie Tamil trio blending folk, pop and cinematic elements was the description. How about that?
1: Very impressive, Chris. Very impressive.
0: We like to mix it up here on Breakfast Without Borders. Indeed. Now, we move to a piece in The Guardian that's really intrigued me, folks. Jackie Bailey reflects on envy and the Buddhist concept of mudita, empathetic joy, one of the four immeasurables. Sounds interesting. She describes how envy once prickled her from childhood to hearing of friends' book deals. But Buddhism teaches that another's joy can be shared. Mudita is rooted in interconnectedness, and research links it to greater life satisfaction, altruism, and better relationships. Neuroimaging shows it involves the frontal lobe, suggesting it's a choice. So, you don't have to just accept it. It is a choice. Its far enemies, in inverted commas, are resentment and jealousy. Near enemies include brittle overexuberance or making others good news about yourself. Seen that many times. Anxiety also blocks it. Bailey notes ways to cultivate it. Start by wishing yourself happiness. Practice compassion. Watch sports without taking sides. Good luck. Make eye contact and allow others to be kind to you. What do we think about this one, Helen?
1: I don't know about the watching sports bit. I don't know if you can stay calm if you're a...
0: And not take sides.
1: And not take sides. I can't work that little suggestion out, but... So what are we doing here? We have to take up this mudita thing or...
0: Be a little bit Buddhist.
1: Be a bit Buddhist.
0: Less jealous.
1: Less jealous.
0: Less envious.
1: And acceptance and...
2: Heart that for little... jealous Ellis.
0: Yes.
1: What's that saying about accepting the things you cannot change and... Yes. Strength? I think I lived with that when I was a teenager and found my inner peace. So
0: there you go. Well, Nathan, you've been in the arts community. There'd be a lot of envy in that someone got the role and you didn't get the role or vice versa.
2: Yeah, there's heaps of that.
0: Any training in that you received? No. Zero?
2: No. I'd say my training has only probably helped people hone the opposite and be incredibly enviable and not me. I actually try to practice Buddhism. So the four immeasurables, as far as I know, are compassionate joy, so sharing in someone else's joy, loving kindness, which is just benevolence, basically, compassion, we all know compassion, and the last one is equanimity, so just having a peaceful mind. Those are the four that I try to practice. I will say right here on Breakfast Without Borders, it is a struggle. I don't think it's meant to be easy, though. I don't think everyone's like, yeah, just do it. It's easy.
0: Yes.
2: But it's good for you. It's really, I really do, if I really